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3: BBC World Service. And now, Witness History with me, Louis Harnett O'Mara. It's 1982, and I'm taking you into the heart of Turkish cinema. It's 2 years since a military coup has thrown the country into disarray, and state censorship is stifling its movie industry. Film director Çetin İnanç, however, is still busy. Inspired by the Star Wars movie franchise, he intends to create a cinematic space opera for his home country. He's got funding, as well as legendary actor Cüneyt Arkın in the starring role. But sci-fi movies are costly, and İnanç knows it's going to be a challenge to make anything that compares to the American-made classic.
4: We didn't live in a world anything like that. Star Wars got it right, but they had the right technical facilities, they had money, they had all the necessary resources.
3: In an interview recorded in 2018 with Turkish film historian Ali Murat Güven, which you're hearing now, İnanç remembers creating ambitious character costumes and sets. Then things started to go wrong. Days before filming begins, the villains' costumes degrade under the sun.
4: Our biggest mistake was taking those guys in fur costumes out into the sunlight.
3: And when the crew leaves the set to fix the costumes, another disaster strikes.
4: While we were busy working on costumes, a storm hit our filming location. Nothing was left of the sets. The young watchman came and told us all the panels and everything had blown away. It would have been impossible to make it all again. The budget was substantial compared to our usual one. It was essentially the budget of two films. We had exceeded it now and had no idea what we were going to do.
3: What results is a movie some regard as the worst ever made. Others call it Turkish Star Wars. İnanç named it Dünyayı Kurtaran Adam, the man who saved the world. Çetin İnanç was born in 1941 in Istanbul's Ortaköy, a neighborhood on the bank of the Bosphorus Strait.
4: Istanbul is an enormous city. I am from Ortaköy, one of the best districts.
3: His family was hard up, but his imagination was rich, raised on a mixture of superhero comics and fantasy movies.
4: Going to the cinema was a luxury when I was a kid.
3: Looking back, those were formative times.
4: Just as I was figuring out where I came from and who I wanted to be, fantasy films started to appear. The first movie I ever watched in my life was The Conquest of Constantinople, a Turkish movie about Sultan Mehmed II, the conqueror of Istanbul. I watched that movie 7 times. I used to constantly play out scenarios in my imagination, wondering how a person becomes a superhuman.
3: İnanç's answer came sooner than expected. As a young man, he was approached by his brother's former colleague from a building site. The colleague had pivoted into movie making and wondered if İnanç might be interested in helping him out.
4: He introduced me to a famous director, but I realized the work wasn't for me. I saw the whole weird hierarchy and the way things were run, and I just took off. A couple days later, word got back to me that they were asking about me again. He was asking, "Where is that kid Çetin? He's got potential. Bring him here to work as my assistant."
3: Marriage, conscription to Cyprus, and a brief stint studying law all intervened. But İnanç had already arrived at the career in which he'd spend the rest of his life. Work was challenging but regular for İnanç through the 1960s and 70s. High taxes on foreign movie ticket sales drove audiences towards cheaper domestic film screenings across Turkey.

0: Turkish towns and cities.
1: In Izmir alone, there were 10 or 12 open-air cinemas, each holding about 3,000 people.
0: Gaziantep Street in Istanbul became the epicenter of Turkey's film industry.
1: I'm talking about 300 to 400 films being made each year.
0: And İnanç, nicknamed the Jet Director for his prodigious output, played no small part.
1: From roughly 1971 up until about 80 or 82, we made more or less 60 to 70 films. We were shooting 10 to 15 films a year.
0: Inevitably, the films lacked the same polish as their Hollywood counterparts.
1: All the stories were basically adaptations. There was not enough 35mm negative film stock, not enough money. Sometimes even paying a screenwriter was too much. You had to find the cheapest camera and cameraman. You had to use the cheapest crew. There were other producers making big productions, but since we didn't have those resources, this was the path we had to take. Either we did it this way, or we just walk away.
0: Often these conditions demanded some creative solutions.
1: For instance, in many nighttime shootout scenes, I used those toy cup guns, the kind kids play with, for the wide shots. They actually produce a better muzzle flash than real guns. In many films, if a gun didn't actually fire, we would fix it in the studio, we would scratch the negative with a pin, and insert bullet traces on the emulsion.
0: And sometimes, working as fast as he did, İnanç resorted to what he calls borrowing.
1: I used to shoot a movie in 2 days. I would start in the morning, and by the evening of the second day, the film was finished. How did we finish it? We would insert footage from other movies for the missing parts. In my film Bombalowski, the one about flying men, we shot, but for the flying scenes, we just used footage from another film. Everyone was doing that back then.
0: With no enforceable copyright laws for foreign movies, filmmakers in Turkey regularly lifted characters, scenes, and soundtracks from other movies to use in their own. This practice gave rise to a whole genre, Turkish copy cinema. Titles include Turkish Superman, The Turkish Exorcist, and Three Giant Men, a crossover that sets Captain America and a Mexican wrestler against a Spider-Man-like villain. This, as it turned out, was İnanç's solution after his set for Turkish Star Wars blew away.
1: I went to the theater and watched Star Wars twice. I thought to myself, man, how are we going to swipe a 35mm distribution copy of this?
0: One night, İnanç bribed a cinema projectionist for a copy, promising to return the film before anyone noticed.
1: I took the copy I had obtained to the studio. We quickly selected fight scenes set in space and made new copies from those shots. The next day, I added these scenes borrowed from Star Wars to the appropriate places in the film.
0: He projected the original Star Wars clips onto a screen behind his actors, who wore borrowed motorbike helmets for their space pilot attire. These background scenes came out noticeably squashed, however, as İnanç didn't have the correct lens for his projector. Undeterred, he brought to life an elaborate storyline featuring mummies, wizards, and a golden brain, splicing in elements from more than a dozen films.
1: That film contains clips taken from 16 different movies. Scarred faces, space imagery, shrines, pyramids, and so on. Since Star Wars is so well known, everyone assumed the footage was from there. But we actually used material from several other films, my friend.
0: This material included scores from Indiana Jones and Battlestar Galactica, along with fight scenes from the fantasy classic, The Magic Sword. On release, the movie was a national blockbuster, its success helping İnanç and his team to buy an office and pay off their loans. Today, it's seen as the prime example of Turkish copy cinema, which has since disappeared as copyright laws have become more prevalent. Dünyaya Kurtaran Adam, or Turkish Star Wars, now has fans all over the world, some ironic and others sincere. As far as İnanç is concerned, though, even if it's a failure, it's a triumph.
1: They call our film the worst. If being the most, the ultimate, is what matters, well, we are the ultimate too.
0: For Witness History, we heard Çetin İnanç speaking to film historian Ali Murat Güven in 2018. I've been Louis Harnett O'Mara, and this was an Ember production.
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90. 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Not a nice day, but wet outside. We'll check out the weather later. What's on my mind? The opinion is mine.

0: executive orders. It is commonplace for presidents to do that. The only thing that happens when that does occur is that Congress can get behind or against it and undo it, overplay it, or again, you go to different courts and have that undone. So having an executive order is one thing, but having it stand is another. And don't forget, Trump was successful in changing the Gulf of Mexico. So it can happen, but I'm not sure that it can be termed as breaking the law, which doesn't preclude the, you know, the possibility that he may have broken the law in other events. But that's a separate story.
1: Yeah. Talking about the law, courts have ruled that Trump has to stop gerrymandering, trying to get the lists of voters in the American states. He's been blocked in some states. Yeah, he's trying to manipulate the midterm elections, Gary.
0: Yes, and gerrymandering is something that has been going on for decades. In my time in the U.S., that was going on, whether it be the Democrats or Republicans, because there is a great advantage of where you draw the line. You can put a swath of voters into one category, and that will free up possible votes and possible successes in another. So, yes, it's true, but it's not new.
1: Yeah, it's happening here in New Zealand. If you look at some of the if you look at some of the political ads that I've seen between the parties, they're firing off at each other. And when I talked to Stephen King, our last guest, and I said, "Hey, I'm fact checking some of these stats that are coming out, and some of them are so wrong here in New Zealand." But we're in America, so hey, it's an interesting time. Next week, of course.
0: And by the way, I will listen to the podcast with your interview with Stephen King. I'm very interested to hear that one.
1: Yep. Next week, of course, is the anniversary of 9/11. It's on Friday next week. And
0: I remember it well. I remember the event well. I was there.
1: I looked down the list of those people who died from. They were all over the world, even from the UK, and all those people of various ages, various occupations, from newspaper sellers to the big boss of the company in those twin towers. And we'll remember some of the things of 9/11 next week.
0: Yes, I will look forward and prepare for that. But I do think that was a watershed moment, and it changed the direction of the United States and the direction of the entire world because of it. Don't forget, we got the war on terrorism that began moments after that.
1: We'll talk to you again next week.
0: Look forward to that.
1: Bye-bye.
0: Oh, bye-bye for now.
1: Hey, just before you do go, Gary, how did your afternoon go at Southall School? I've seen some of the photos. And
0: You have? Oh, how wonderful.
1: Yeah, some of the young boys there, they looked happy, and I did put a line
0: on. Well, it was that performance centre at Southall was filled with people. It had an enormous attendance. It was, for me, a very important day in my life to have that painting unveiled for that event and it be a significant part of that 100-year commemoration. So, you know, I appreciate that you were with me at another important day of my life, and this is another one of those. Yep. So thank
1: you. Anyway, we'll speak again next week.
0: Yes, indeed. Bye-bye.
2: Our correspondent, Gary Schofield.
1: Yeah. Oh, turn my mic on, Scotty. Free FM, it's coming up to 1:44. We're remembering Tom Fogarty of Creedence Clearwater Revival. He died, I think this day in 1987, of TB-related AIDS, and he was with his big brother, John, and they did a song like this.

0: Well, up here, Bad Moon Rising. We'll play another tribute to Richard O'Sullivan very, very shortly, his most famous television series. Good afternoon, Dwayne Porter.
1: Good afternoon, troops.
2: Dwayne, it seems that you are seen as the model person to be a student, in that it didn't reward you well. Could we put it that way? When you had your adolescent exposure to the schooling such as it is in New Zealand?
1: Yes, it's the Open Polytech. They decided to put my article online on Facebook, social media, and I can tell you I end up with about 32 likes in comments about it, how they actually done well the study period.
2: Well, congratulations. That's what every scholar, student wants to hear from the people who count. And in the course of this, have you come to any different perspective of life around us?
1: Well, I have actually. It's different between doing the first module to the second module, because it's all definitely all online, and it's the feedback is that you've got to try to look for it and try to screenshot the answers and put it straight on the computer for your test assessments, so you can actually go along and do it. And sometimes it is complicated to do it. So that's why I'm lucky that I had a deadline to have a finish. I get an email from them the other day, so I haven't handed it in. I worked on it all day Friday, got an all hand thing. I emailed them back to say that you definitely will have it into the system within 48 hours. So that is counting from now till tomorrow morning, and I just got to get it all checked by the teacher, and then I can send it away.
2: Were you put under pressure with that particular assignment or result?
1: Well, it's just the assignment, they're pressurising you, and they know that on that is a one assessment behind.
2: Could you cope?
1: What's that?
2: Could you cope? You're here.
1: Well, I am here. Yeah, so I am here. And
2: so despite the pressure?
1: Well, it is pressure. You know, it's just pressurising how much they can do you and everything, and you know, I got big shoulders, you know, and I can cope, but there's a lot of work you got to do. And lucky it's all on book, like they give you assessment book. So the next one I got to do is the online questionnaire, and then the next one I got to do is quite simple. I'll have that one completed, and then I'll have that unit standard all finished.
2: The people who know you well, do they notice a change? Do they talk to you about that?
1: Yep. Even the feedback I get, even with the Open Polytech welfare, they know it straight away, what I do.
2: How does it make you feel, Dwayne?
1: Well, it makes me feel happy.

0: be. Some days you just get stressed and you get frustrated. But, you know, if you get like that, all you do is just go for a walk.
1: Yep.
0: That's all they say, just go for a walk.
1: Or take a day off.
0: Well, you can't really take a day off. I've been hit up about it so many times that I need a break in it. And I even questioned my teacher the other day. I said, well, it's okay for you to say that I need a break. But, you know, you're doing the same, but you're doing different study. You still need to have a break. And she said, well...
2: Do you see yourself as still the same man you were before you started all this?
0: Well, I can tell you I am. And I can tell you, when I finish this one, I'll go and do the next one. And then I'll go and do the next one.
1: Lucky I can have
0: this whole thing completed by Christmas, I reckon.
2: That's the spirit.
1: They're pressuring me.
0: And I'm just...
2: We thank you for the way that you participate in the program Cosmopolitan News and
1: Views. Yes, we do.
2: Which, incidentally, if anyone's interested...
1: He's our bodyguard.
2: It's actually 30 years now.
0: Yep.
2: Just this last few days, it's been 30 years since that program went to air and it's kept consistently through all those years.
0: I can tell you, if anyone's... who is keen to do this online thing, they need to go on to the Open Polytechnic is .co.nz, or you can go on the Open Polytech .ac.nz and they'll put you through their system.
1: Yep.
0: And it's a free course, computer course, and I can tell you, if you're free, get the Open Polytechnic a phone call.
1: Anyway, we'll talk about it next week. Richard O'Sullivan, he's best remembered in this country for this particular series.

0: the late Richard O'Sullivan. He was Robin Tripp and, yeah, Man About the House and Robin's Nest. He died in the last couple of days, aged 82. Good afternoon, Trevor.
1: Good afternoon.
2: Trevor's talk.
1: Thank you, Mel. Car insurance is an option in New Zealand, but I realised a few weeks ago just how imperative it is. I came out of the supermarket for my groceries and my car wouldn't start.
2: Ooh.
1: Not to worry, I got a card in my car from the AA membership card, the number, and it comes out, and any kind of car problems, free of charge, and get it up and running. Well, I was so glad I had that card. I dialed the number. Within 50 minutes, the AA vehicle turned up and got into my car, and away I went.
0: Yeah.
1: It just goes to show how important it is and how you appreciate it. Now, I've got a sticky battery at the moment, and I had to call them again. Same thing. If I hadn't had a membership AA, I would have been stranded. I couldn't go and ask the person coming out of the supermarket or something like that. If you've got jumper leads you could use on my car, I don't think I'd get very far because I'd had to block all the traffic with their car in a non-emergency vehicle just to try and get my car going. That's if you're very lucky. Otherwise, the car's stranded in the supermarket, the car park, for an undetermined amount of time.
2: How are people to deal with those with the AA in their service they provide members?
1: You have to be a member of the AA insurance, and it's quite simple. Yeah. And nothing goes wrong if you can't.

0: You probably think, oh, what am I paying all this money out for? But when an emergency happens, you're grateful you did.
1: Trevor, thank you for bringing us part of your day today.

Film fact, Richard O'Sullivan was in the 1963 movie Cleopatra, which actually nearly bankrupted 20th Century Fox. There's a scene in the movie, in Cleopatra, that he's sitting right next to Elizabeth Taylor in the main role. And, of course, the shenanigans going on behind with Taylor and Richard Burton, yes. O'Sullivan was the young king in Cleopatra in 1963. And talking about shenanigans, we're talking about Texas. At Free FM 89.0. Have a good day. We'll see you next week.

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0: Last tune is Hello My Baby, being a barbershop quartet standard and favorite. We thought it was appropriate to sing this on this night of nights, the night of the International Quartet finalists. Woo! But the Newfangled Four would be the Newfangled Four, unless we did something a little awkward and weird for you. So imagine, if you will, what would Hello My Baby sound like if it was written a little bit later on in the century? Picture, if you will, an era where prohibition was the law of the land, flappers were all the rage, and the musical styling of the blues had just swept the nation. What would Hello My Baby sound like if Jackson here, or as we would lovingly refer to him back then, Sugar Lips McGee? What would Hello My Baby sound like with a little bit of blues? Take it away, Sugar Lips!
1: Two, three, and...
2: Do, do, do, do, do.
3: Hello, my baby.

baby, my heart, you're beautiful. Thank you very, very much. If you refuse me, you'll be left out.

0: Thank you very much. This is nothing like the blues.
1: Get it out.
2: There you go.
3: Well, we go ahead another couple decades, and we want to see what Hello My Baby might have sounded like when swing was king and big bands were everything. And we take you live to the Starlight Hotel, where the four-fingled freshmen are singing Hello My Baby.
4: Brought to you by Bromo Seltzer.

0: ladies and gentlemen, we're gonna flip fast forward a few years to the 50s. It's a time of submarine jukeboxes, submarine races, and T-Birds. We got that number one hit on the radio for... Oh my gosh! We got that number one hit on the radio for you. It's Hello My Baby!
1: Hello my baby, my ragtime gal, hello. Hello my baby, my ragtime gal, hello. Just send me a kiss by wire, cause baby my heart's on fire, hello. Well if you refuse me then honey you'll lose me, hello. Well if you refuse me then honey you'll lose me, hello. Just telephone me baby and tell me my own hello.
2: Baby, hello, my honey, yeah.
3: Hello, baby.
1: Hello.
4: Woo-wee. We're in Nashville, and I think we'd be remiss if we didn't try this baby out in the country style. Yeah. Now, how would this song sound if Hank Williams himself had sung it? Y'all ready back there?
1: Hello, my little baby. Hello, my little honey.
4: Here we go. Don't you

0: Thank you very much, folks. Oh, thank you. Hey, you know, there's just nothing like country music.
1: Hey, go ahead,
2: get it out.
1: That's enough,
2: that's get enough. It out.
3: What's Sorry. Going on, dude?
0: It's just, I don't know. I don't know. It just keeps happening. If you take the fun of country, and you take the rhythms of rock and roll, and you take the dance of swing, you take all that, you put it up in just like one little ball,

0: All right, ladies and gentlemen, we're going to move ahead to the late 80s, early 90s. A new style of music has emerged, and we want to deliver you this
1: rock.
0: It's not hard rock, Jake. No. We want to deliver you this rousing...
2: Like heavy metal?
0: Not heavy metal, Jackson. No. We're going to deliver you a rousing rap rendition of Hello, My Baby. My friend, MC Little Wiz, is going to spit some fresh rhymes on this microphone.
2: Come on.
0: Ooh-wee.
2: No, guys, okay. This is a really bad idea. I don't think we should do this. We should have someone a little bit more experienced and qualified to be doing this sort of thing, okay? I don't think that's any of us, all right?
0: But who could it be?
2: I don't know. I don't really know anybody. So if you know somebody, you can come on out and...
3: Hello, my baby. Hello, my honey. Tell me, who's your barbershop girl? Locking chords, singing tags. Yeah, that's the kind of gal who can be my pal. Honey, don't refuse me, because, baby, you will lose me, and then you'll be a party of one.
4: Oh, no.
3: Yeah, pick up that phone and tell me you'll be my own.
4: Woo!

0: Hi, Dave.
1: Hi, Jackson.
0: Knock, knock.
1: Who's there?
0: Instant classic.
1: Instant classic.
0: Exactly.

0: Maybe you'll make the 10 next year.
1: What?
2: Well, ladies and gentlemen, we want to thank you for bearing with us. We're so glad we're mic testing, otherwise we'd be disqualified right now. But we want to leave you with one more thing. Music has evolved over the years, and so has the barbershop style. We want to leave you with a sample of what it would sound like with the newfangled force singing, "Come on!" It's my first time!

0: silliness.
1: Yes. It helps fill up the show, doesn't it?
0: Well, yes, something like that. You've got to feel sorry for Joey there, tenor. Had trouble with the words. And, of course, if, in case you, those didn't guess, their guest rapper was David, the tenor from Instant Classic, who were, of course, international champions in 2015. Lovely guy. I had the pleasure of escorting him and his lovely wife to and from Auckland to Hamilton and back again when they were over here. So, yeah, fond memories. Look forward to catching up with him when I'm over in the States.
1: Right.
0: So, yeah.
1: Okay, well, just wondering what you've got next for us.
0: Well, it's actually a nice segue. Why don't we play Instant Classic?
1: Oh, what a good idea.
0: I think that's a good idea. Let's let David introduce it himself, shall we? Here we go.
2: Gracious, everybody. I've been singing tenor in this barbershop quartet for far too long, and I am so done. I can't wait to debut for the very first time. Myself singing the bass part. All right, so Kyle arranged this song for us. Yes, it's true, on a napkin in a cafe. And that's why it sounds like this. So here's something for you. Something that'll cleanse your palate. Something that'll be a little dessert for your dinner. Something that'll be a little whipped cream for your Starbucks coffee in the morning.
3: They hate Starbucks here.
2: It's called You Gotta Change Parts. And well, it goes a little...

0: It's still bass.
1: Are you proud of yourself?
0: Yes. Scott, I can't when you laugh like that.
2: When you are

0: You always try to steal the melody.
1: Yeah.
0: For heaven's sakes, it's mine. Look here, we have any more.

0: Thank you.
1: That gets worse every time.
2: Ooh, don't encourage him. Don't encourage him. Ooh-wee.

0: Well, that was that was excruciating.
1: Yes, it was a little bit. It was recorded in Australia, actually, that particular version.
0: No, they did really well. It would have been fun.
1: Well, yeah, it feels like a rehearsal on stage. But hey, it's all in good fun. So let's carry on. What should we have today from here? What do you think? What would you like to hear? What group would you like to hear?
0: Oh, the King Singers.
1: No.
0: I really want them.
1: Well, tough. Because you're actually stuck with a completely different group whatsoever.
0: Well, suggest one for me.
1: Stormfront.
0: We've already had them.
1: Top 10 parody.
0: Well, all right.
1: Okay, yes. Here we go.
0: Okay, am I ready?
2: No.
1: We are ready now.

0: stamps.
1: I'm just saying.

0: mighty awesome. The Island Boys, musical Island Boys.
1: It's the wrong islands, you morons.

0: Stormfront, hoo-ha-ha!
1: And so much for the New Zealand show. All right.

0: Who didn't?
1: Oh, thank you.

Grazie.

0: hurdy-gurdy, bork, bork, bork.
1: In the monkey suits down here. Hey, yeah, swear, yeah.
2: There is a point where the lack of being able to see what's happening on stage starts to work against them, but you get the idea.
3: Yeah.
2: So that was Stormfront. So we've got time for one more today, I reckon.
3: Yep, we have. One. We've got a number of minutes left.
2: Let me know when you're ready.
4: Ladies and gentlemen, the quartet that finally answers the age-old question, is there

0: That was cardiac arrest.
1: It is indeed, yes.
0: And they were side by side, and we're side by side, but we're going to be gone very shortly.
1: We will.
0: The end of the show.
1: So we will see you all in a couple of weeks' time. Yeah. And I'll be able to give some reports back on what happened over in St. Louis.
0: Well, you will. That's a good idea.
1: Well, sooner than that if I've already done it and don't know.
0: Well, thank you for putting that together, Mike. And cheerio, everybody. We'll see you next time on The Muppet Show.
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0: We can have a great time listening to some bluegrass music. 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

sad note. Bitter fighting has again broken out between the warring nations of the East. The new outbreak is blamed on complete collapse of negotiations, and no hope of truce talks is expected according to representatives of both sides. Meanwhile, on the home front, rising tensions have followed news of escalating food prices, which have reached an all-time high. Mounting inflation is alleged to be a direct cause of crime in our cities. Figures released by the Bureau of Statistics indicate that the unemployment

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The website has heaps of resources and it looks great. Thanks to our friends at Meta Digital.

at what the sort of different things they have about some resources and things like that, it can be quite cool to have a look at, like, you know, oh, cool, so I can print these things out, I could see what other people want to do. So it's just a whole lot of ideas. So if you were doing a random act of kindness, what sort of things would you do? Do you already do different, like, just little kindness things that maybe not super random for you, because they're the, like, maybe you've got two or three things that are your go-to because you know you can do them, they're not too draining, they're not too spoon heavy, they're not too expensive, they fit your resource ability, so time, energy, money, any of those things. So I would love you to have a think about kind of are you already someone who does random acts of kindness, or are you someone who just waits for kind of the reminders or the get up and go from something external, like Random Acts of Kindness Day on the 1st of September? Because I know for myself, I really like doing those, but sometimes I get so busy. What happens is I just forget. I'm so hunkered down, like, just get through, survive, do as much as I can, make things as good as possible, that I forget the little things. I forget the little random acts of kindness. So it'd be really great to have a think about, how do we already incorporate that? And is there anything that someone else has done for you that was, you realize now, is a random act of kindness that made a really big difference for you? So have a think about all that while you listen to The World Comes Calling by Midnight Youth here on Fighting Stigma on Free FM 89.0.

from Midnight Youth, to think about, like, do you do already do random acts of kindness? Do you find that's a thing that you do regularly? Maybe they're not quite so random. Maybe you're like, Vanessa, yeah, I do like acts of kindness, but they're a bit more thought out. I don't just do random things. I kind of try and make an effort, which is totally cool as well. I think the thing I really like about Random Acts of Kindness Day is it's just a reminder that there doesn't have to be huge meaning, huge output, huge cost to doing something that's kind for someone else. And the thing I really like about the little worksheet that I said, or the kind of ideas sheet, so that I printed off from the Random Acts of Kindness .org website, is it just says in the middle, make kindness the norm. And then there's like a bunch of little pictures that have some words over it. So there's a picture of a sandwich and it says share a snack. There's a picture of a rubbish bin with a recycling kind of symbol on the front. It says pick up litter. Now I know lots of people who already do that. They go for walks and they already take like a little Ziploc bag or something so they can pick up bits of litter as they're walking around. There's a little thought bubble and it has give others the benefit of the doubt. Now, how that would be a really amazing thing to do on a depending on how, what's happening for someone. They may be having a really hard time and they're coming across as a bit shirty and it's not so great, it's not so comfortable. But if we come from the point of view of that everyone have the benefit of the doubt, everyone could be having a bad day, I don't know what's going on, maybe I could find out some more, right? That could make a huge difference. Maybe have a drink a glass of water. So that's a random act of kindness. Maybe remind someone else to have a glass of water. Maybe actually share with someone. Get a glass of water for you and a glass of water for them. Maybe it's making a coffee for someone else or a hot drink. There's donate blood, which is an amazing, amazing act of kindness. And again, it might not be that random. That might be something you do regularly. Or maybe Random Act of Kindness Day is the thing that jogs your memory and go, hey, I haven't donated blood for a while or ever, and I'm going to go to my local blood donation centre and actually find out, can I? Am I eligible? Is that something that would be helpful? And then work out how you can, if that's the case, if you're happy to do that, when would that work in your life? So, yeah. It's got like a little trophy and it says acknowledge someone who deserves praise. And my thing is it's like it doesn't matter what it is. And so the next one is compliment with reckless abandon, and it's just a picture of two hands making a heart shape. And I think those, like acknowledge someone who deserves praise and compliment with reckless abandon, come together. So definitely someone's done something that you think is deserving of praise and like they need to be celebrated, definitely do that. But also just compliment someone when you think they've done a great job that no one else, whether that anyone else has noticed or whether it's like, you know, it's already part of their job or who they said they will be. But actually just say, that was really great. Thank you so much. That was awesome. Maybe it's thank a teacher or read with a child. Maybe open doors for other people. It could be as simple as giving someone a smile, because we know that makes a really big difference. I love this one. It's got a little picture of a sticky note, and it has place encouraging sticky notes in public areas. Like if you got some post-it notes and you were writing some little encouraging notes to leave around the place, what would you write on it? This one says you rock. What's something else you could say? Because I find sometimes it's really easy to get bogged down in the how do I do it well. It's like, even if you put smile, someone thought of you today. Someone thought of you. You were like, they were happy you were alive. Like whatever it is, right? Like maybe you could actually just ask friends what it was, if they got a little note during the day that would make them smile or feel happy, what would it be? Another one is text someone a positive message. I know my friends do quite often. We send memes and little gifts of like fun and happy things, because like sometimes the day is just rough and so we need something to pick me up. So that's definitely a random act of kindness. Maybe it's give an unexpected gift, whether it's like a full gift or maybe you've made some cookies or whatever it is. Maybe it's just encouraging someone, encouraging a friend or a family member. Maybe it's just encouraging or supporting someone that you see out in public. Like maybe chat to someone while you're waiting for a bus together. Then there's another one. It's like celebrate everyone else's accomplishment. So it's actually that thing of like just noticing what someone's achieved and just say, hey, I saw that. That's amazing. Great work. Laugh until your belly hurts. Now, I like that one because it's kind of like something that you could technically do by yourself, but actually I have to say belly laughs are best shared with other people. And when you're both laughing or multiple people are laughing, it's fantastic. It just takes forever.
maybe it's got down, put away your phone and listen.

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Tuinga reo o te hapori. I'm your host, Vanessa, and today we're talking all about Random Acts of Kindness Day that was on the 1st of September. So, did you have a chance while listening to that awesome song?

with your heart. Like, so the act of kindness could be that you're just focusing on the person you're with. Maybe send a thank you note. And it doesn't matter, like, you know, it doesn't have to be a big thing. It can, again, be a post-it note, can be a postcard, can be a text message, can be like something drawn on a napkin. So, yeah. And the last one that I've got on this page that I think is a really great way to end our conversation about random acts of kindness is love who you are. And I just really like that. Because the random acts of kindness aren't only out external. They're not just things we're doing outside. What random acts of kindness could you do to support you? What kindness could you bring into your life? What would make a difference for you to increase your happiness? But sometimes we're just not able to feel upbeat and positive, and sometimes just our mental health and our emotional health, maybe our physical health, is just not doing well, and we really need to reach out. We need to talk to someone. It's not random. It's definitely kind, but we need to make an action about, like, hey, putting my hand up, I need some support, and maybe you're not sure where to reach out to. So what I'm going to do now is I'm going to play our regular series of support lines. So I'd really love it if you grab a pen and paper and write some of these down. So if you ever need to reach out for some support, you know who's available, when's available, when they are available and what they're able to do. So the first support line that I want to give you is 1737. Now, that's pretty much what it's called, so Need to Talk, 1737. It's a free call or text service, and it's available 24/7, so 24 hours a day, 7 days a week. So you'll get to talk or text with a trained counsellor, and their service is completely free. So if you're feeling anxious or run down, depressed, needing to talk to someone, give them a call or give them a text, 1737. The next number I want to give you is the Crisis Assessment Team, or CAT team, and their number is 0800 50 50 50. So that's assistance for people who are in crisis in the Waikato DHB region. So they're a crisis assessment team, they're part of the community mental health, so they are kind of like right up there with when things are going really, really wrong. It's very urgent care is needed around mental health. So that number again is 0800 50 50 50. The next number I want to give you is Lifeline. So Lifeline is an amazing service. It's a 24-hour telephone support service available for anyone needing emotional support. So 24/7, 24 hours a day, 7 days a week. Now their number is 0800 543 354. And they have trained counsellors and just amazing people that you can have a talk to no matter what time of day it is. The next number I want to give you is the Depression Helpline. Now, the Depression Helpline is related to depression.org.nz. You may have seen some of their ads around, like the with John Kirwan. They have a whole lot of videos on the online service, but this is the phone line service. So Depression Helpline, 0800 111 757. Now, they're there if you just have someone, you need someone safe to talk to. They're available from 8 a.m. in the morning to midnight. And they're a really great service, just someone calm and like gentle to talk to about whatever's going on for you. Now, the next number I've got for you is not a mental health support line. It's actually the health line. So it's health information service for all the family, and it's staffed by registered nurses who will give information and advice. I have used this line. It's for general health, medical health, physical health, and it's really amazing because sometimes when things are going wrong with your body, you don't know what's happening, you're not sure if we need to go the ambulance route or you need to go to the hospital. They're trained nurses, so they will actually ask you a bunch of questions. You can answer them, and they'll let you know what you need to do, and it's a huge relief. So the Healthline number is 0800 611 116, and that's available 24 hours a day, 7 days a week. The next number I want to give you is the Suicide Prevention Helpline. Now, this is support, information and resources to people who are at risk of suicide and or the family of family or whānau and friends supporting them. Now, it's available from midday to midnight, and their number is 0508 Tautoko, which is 0508-828-865. Now, the next number I want to give you is the Shine Confidential Helpline. And the Shine Confidential Helpline specialises in domestic violence to help keep people safe from abuse. So their number is 0508 744 633.
And the last number that I want to give you is I want to give you the outline. Now, this is a

0: 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So it's support for people, gay and lesbian people, people who want to have someone to talk to about whatever's going on around that, because quite often we need a bit of extra support. And when you're not getting that support, that can definitely lead to mental health stuff. So this is a really great line. So the outline, their number is 0800 688 5463. And that's all we have time for today. So from us all here, take care.
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0: He aha te wā, ko te whā karaka I te ahi ahi. It's 4 p.m.
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4: If you know the tune Karma Chameleon, then you know the work of Steve Levine. The veteran British record producer was behind the mixing desk for Culture Club's first three multi-platinum selling albums of the 1980s. Steve's also worked with artists as diverse as Gary Moore, Ziggy Marley, Quarterflash, The Honeys, China Crisis and Motorhead. Steve also writes music for TV, gaming and film, won a Grammy Award in 1988 for his work with Denise Williams and was a Brit Award winner as Producer of the Year in 1984. Now he's going back to the 80s, remixing a self-titled album he first produced for some superstar clients. But I'll let the man himself do the introductions.
5: My name's Steve Levine and you're literally in the studio with me revisiting the Beach Boys on the BBC World Service.
4: Steve Levine back at the controls for the Beach Boys, the band's very first digital recording and a CD that featured guest performers Ringo Starr, Gary Moore and Stevie Wonder, plus a song written by Culture Club's Boy George and Roy Hay. My name's Lewis Borge Cardona, and I first chatted with Steve in March of this year via Zoom, wondering when his work on the new project began.
5: The initial conversations actually took place more than a year ago, actually, because we were heading up to the 40th anniversary. The album was actually recorded during 1984, but released originally in June 1985. This was

0: recording. Even though it was a digital recording, it was still on physical tape. And we wanted to make sure that the tape archive was preserved and is in the best possible state. Then have all the various reels consolidated into one giant multi-track project within my DAW.
1: DAW, that's Digital Audio Workstation to you and me. Before we learn more about the remix, time to remember the original studio sessions. Doing just that is Carmen Rizzo, now a multi-Grammy-nominated producer, engineer and remixer. Back then, he was very much at the start of his career.
2: How I was introduced to Steve Levine, I remember this famous English record producer coming in from London, and the session was the Beach Boys.
1: Steve's route to the Beach Boys came via one of the band members, as Steve's longtime production colleague, Julian Lindsay, remembers.
3: He had worked with Bruce Johnston on the Sailor album at the end of the 70s.
4: Steve, remember when you were a baby boy of 19 with a T-shirt that had a hole in it and about a 60-pound-a-week salary? You jumped up to being the assist engineer before I made you the engineer on the Sailor album. Remember? I mean, there you are just learning stuff, and you turn into a producer.
1: Beach Boy Bruce Johnston on working with a teenage Steve Levine. Before him, Steve's arranger for the Beach Boys CD, Julian Lindsay. Julian also remembers another fateful meeting Steve and he had.
3: My first meeting with any of the Beach Boys was actually with Brian Wilson when we were in Jamaica working with Ziggy Marley and the Melody Makers.
5: I met you in 1984 in Jamaica. I thought that you were very, very, very, you didn't work too fast. You took your time. You didn't rush us through it, you know. You walked us through it very slowly. You had a great style, producer style. We got real lucky, actually.
1: The late genius Brian Wilson, reminiscing about his first meeting with Steve Levine and a fruitful working partnership, as Steve recalls.
0: So the original session started actually at Redbus Studios in London, and the very first sessions were actually just myself with Brian Wilson.
6: Hey, can you punch in or are you going to go from the top?
0: To try and get him comfortable with working with me in the studio. Obviously, this is one of the first times in his career that he was handing over the task of producer to someone else. But also, he was genuinely incredibly excited about the prospect of using all of the new equipment that had just come on board. Brian was always a pioneer of using the latest thing, as am I, and so consequently that was absolutely a meeting of minds.
1: Steve and team then moved to Westlake Audio Studios, Los Angeles. But before the LA sessions could even begin, disaster struck his state-of-the-art PCM digital multitrack.
0: The machines at the time were over £100,000 each. There were only a few in the world. And I shipped my own personal machine to Los Angeles. And just before the start of the sessions, the shipping company had like a tailgate lift on the back of the truck. The multitrack itself was in a really big flight case with wheels.
2: And they open up the door, and whoever loaded it didn't put a lock on the wheels. And the tape machines just raced out of the truck and fell on their face. And everybody was just shell-shocked.
0: So the machine was completely destroyed and the flight case smashed.
1: Having to hire a second multitrack wasn't Steve's only problem, as Beach Boys manager Jerry Schilling points out.
7: You came in at a really tough time, Steve. We had Brian with Landy. Nobody was rehearsing. We weren't doing new music. So when you came aboard, they weren't used to working with somebody that had known for 30 years, you know. Well, we wound up getting Steve Levine. It was a more contemporary sound, should we say, and Carl really got behind it, and the band got behind it.
1: Jerry Schilling on the problem Steve faced in L.A. As for the Landy he mentioned, that was Brian's controversial therapist, Dr. Eugene Landy. But what about the problems he faces now remixing the album? Where was Steve in the process back in March?
0: So one of the jobs I'm currently doing is to go through all the reels of tape. We're looking at something in the order of 30 reels of tape and listen to the performance, say, the master backing track, and check that there are no dropouts on any of the

0: individual channels. So that's 24 channels of instruments. That could be 9 or 10 tracks with just the drums. There'll be a couple of tracks for the bass, guitars, keyboards, etc., etc. Make sure there's no dropouts there. If there's any dropouts, then I refer to the safety copy and see if there's anything that's missing on the master that I can consolidate from the safety copy. One particular example is the track Get Your Back. I was listening through to the master of Mike's lead vocal, and there's a couple of points in the second verse where the vocal disappeared. Thankfully, the safety copy, which is an exact one-to-one clone, that particular section was complete, so I was able to transfer that verse back into it.
1: Get back again.
0: Once everything is all in order, all the tracks are listened to, I've consolidated all the best bits across all the reels, then there's like the middle process, what I call pre-mixing. And so I'm about to embark on a pre-mix stage. What that entails is to now get the tracks ready for a modern way of working.
2: No stranger to that modern way of working is celebrated record producer Carmen Rizzo, who's worked with people like Coldplay, Paul Oakenfold, and Alanis Morissette. He remembers the Beach Boys' LA sessions fondly.
3: In 1984, I believe I was 19, and I just have such good memories because at that point, I was sort of still the runner kind of assistant, but I was only allowed in the studio at various times. Westlake Studios, if you don't know, was and still is one of the most famous, you know, recording studios in the world, definitely in Los Angeles. Westlake was known for, you know, Michael Jackson and a lot of really big artists. So at that point, if I remember, we had Luther Vandross in one room in his prime, and we had the Beach Boys in the other room. And then there were the guests, you know, musicians, so Stevie Wonder and all these famous people, Boy George. It's hard to imagine those times because if you're whatever modern artist you're into now, probably they're making their records in a much different way, not with those other people in the same environment, which I think is just really special.
2: Carmen Rizzo on the really special Westlake audio atmosphere. But what's changed technically between then and now?
0: Back in 1985... or 1984 into 85, when we originally mixed this record, automation was very much in its infancy. So you could change the levels of the faders, but that was it. You had no control over anything else. Everything else had to be done manually. That's why when you look at vintage pictures of everyone mixing in a control, there's always like five people and everyone's got faders and they've all got China graph pencils and marks on the desk as to, okay, at this bar I need to do this and at that bar I need to do that or I need to change this. So that headache has gone because automation now is incredibly accurate and you can get into forensic detail. And as I'm preparing the premix, I'm making notes of things that I might want to fix that were impossible back then to improve it. The other thing that I'm doing, which has been very valuable, is to unpack certain tracks. Because of the restrictions of 24-track, I've noticed that I made production decisions on the time. So there might be, for example, a synthesizer on one track, but then when it gets to the chorus, there might be a percussion overdub. And then at the next bit of the tape, there might be a vocal, because we were so limited with tracks. Now, what I can do in a modern production is I can split those tracks into new channels. So I've got one track that only has the synthesizer and one track that only has the percussion, which will make my mixing role far, far easier.
2: So is it true there are some Brian Wilson vocals people haven't heard before?
0: Yes, there's one or two nuggets that I've discovered in transferring the files back into the computer. There are a couple of outtakes. There's a couple of unfinished songs, and there's a few little bits and pieces, and there's also a few alternatives. So depending on how the mixing process goes, some of those may be available.
2: What about working with his hero? Was that a problem for Steve?
0: Well, the thing that I've found over the years is I've got lots of heroes that I admire, but in my experience as a record producer, the moment you sit in the control room with said person, we both turn into anoraks and discuss the latest microphone, the latest cable, the latest bit of gear, because anyone that's an industry

0: industry professional that's obsessed with stuff as much as I am, that's what happens. It becomes two people talking about their passion, which is record making. And that was absolutely true with Brian. My first meeting with him in Jamaica, he said, "What can the Fairlight do? Show me." And for those that don't know, the Fairlight was the very, very first sampling machine. It was a gigantic computer that cost the price of a house, but it did enable you to sample any sound that you could possibly hear and put that on a keyboard. And I said, "Well, I can sample your voice if you fancy." And he said, "Yeah, I'll go out in the studio." He did a couple of takes of some ooze, which I put into the Fairlight. He ran back into the control room. I did a bit of editing. And then I said, "Okay, now you can play Brian Wilson on the keyboard," which he did.
1: Steve's description of himself as an anorak might have you confused, but Carmen Rizzo took away from the LA recordings another term for Steve.
2: Steve is a tech nerd, which I love. And for a lot of us, we were witnessing a lot of technology that we had never seen before. We had never seen a Fairlight, and Steve was bringing Roland sequencers, I remember, and, you know, digital synthesizers. And so learning that tech in real time was fascinating.
1: And Carmen was on hand when perhaps the most famous guest on the Beach Boys CD made himself available.
0: Carmen Rizzo was in reception. So Carmen called me and said, "Stevie Wonder's on the phone for you." And I went, "What?" She said, "No, honestly, Stevie Wonder's on the phone." So I picked the phone up and he goes, "Hi, Stevie here. Can you help me?" Now, bearing in mind, Stevie's absolutely one of my all-time and remains one of my all-time heroes. So he said, "You've got a Lindrum, haven't you?" And I said, "Yes." He said, "Well, I've got two. I'm having a problem locking the two together. I think you know how to fix the problem, don't you? Would you come up to my house and show me how to do it?" And I said, "Of course." So he said, "How's it going with the Beach Boys?" And I said, "Well, we've only just started." And he said, "Do you want any songs?" I went, "Why, have you got one?" And he said, "Well, I've got this idea." Thankfully, not only did he play me the idea, but we recorded the idea. I have the demo of it.
3: "Listen, fellas, I hope that this song, you'll like it."
0: And it was fantastic. And he said, "It's, you know, 99% finished." And I said, "Well, look, let me speak to Carl. And would you come and play on the track?" Hubris of youth. And he said, "Yeah, of course." Then he came to the studio and played on the session.
4: Gordon, a lovely engineer, was just patching things up. And nerves were a little strained because this is Stevie Wonder. It's not just anyone. And Stevie was sitting on the sofa at the back. And Gordon went over to the patch bay and plugged the wrong thing into the wrong hole. And there was the most enormous feedback. And at that point, Stevie yelled out, "Ah, you want to make me deaf as well now?"
1: Julian Lindsay confirming not only did Stevie Wonder play, he was also playful. I'm Lewis Borge Cardona, and you're listening to In the Studio on the BBC World Service. My March Zoom call with Steve Levine had come to an end, with Steve hoping to have the project finished by August 2026. Next time, we met face to face.
0: Well, hello, Lewis. Welcome to Liverpool. Do come in.
5: Thank you.
0: So, welcome to the studio. So, as you can see with the control room, to the left, analog synthesizers used for band recording.
1: So it's well over 2 months since we last talked, Steve. Here we are in your Liverpool studio. Are you still on track for your August deadline?
0: Absolutely. Although it was painfully slow when we first spoke, because I was still in the, if you like, the assembly mode, as it were, still going through all the different tapes. Once they were kind of in order, it's amazing. It's 40 plus years ago, but your memory comes back to you instantly. And so I was able to then speed the process up quite dramatically.
1: Having immersed yourself in these sessions for the last 6 months or more, do you find yourself wishing you had the current tech back then or not?
0: I think every generation uses whatever technology they have to the best of their ability for the time that they're making their records. And that's true of the Beach Boys. Brian was always cutting edge, using the very latest technology whenever it was available. He managed to use 8-track before the Beatles. He managed to use combinations of instruments that inspired the Beatles. Now, had I had some of the technology today, we would have probably made some of those records

0: slightly differently, some things have made my life a lot easier.
1: I have to ask about the studio bust-up you had with Brian that ultimately turned up trumps. Tell us the truth behind that story.
0: Well, it certainly wasn't a bust-up. What happened was we were into maybe day three of the Westlake sessions. Bearing in mind, I'd spent maybe a month with Brian in London, so there was never any indication that anything was really untoward. When we came to the studio and we were using the very same mic that I'm actually using for this recording, there was nothing to be hidden. And in truth, all of the band had not been in the studio for a very long time. And so after a couple of passes of one of the songs, Brian came back into the control room and said, well, what do you think? And all the rest of the band, there's a lot riding on my shoulders. I've been brought in to make this record. And if it isn't good enough, I'm going to get the blame, because that's always what happens. You know, if the record's a huge hit, the band are fantastic. If the record goes in the toilet, it's the producer's fault. So Brian said to me, well, what do you think? And I said, if you want an honest answer, I said, I think you need some singing lessons. Now, there's my mistake number one. What I actually meant was vocal coaching, but of course it came out as singing lessons. The room went sharp intake of breath, and everyone looked at me, and it was like, well, so Brian put his coat on and left. I was kind of thinking, well, what am I going to do? Now, Carl then sat with me. He looked at me with a wry smile. He knew I was the one that had the guts to say it and nobody else would. You know, the atmosphere was terrible. So I turned up the next morning. The phone in the control room rings. Carmen picks it up and says, Tom Hewlett's on the phone for you. Tom Hewlett was the band's manager. So Tom said to me, Brian's not coming in today. I went, okay. He said, sounded like you had quite a day yesterday. And I said, well, Tom, you know, what can I say? He said, stop talking, Steve. He's gone to a vocal coach. Thank you. And put the phone down. And from that point on, I can honestly say, Lewis, my relationship with Brian changed incredibly.
2: I sympathize with you, Steve, because I know from producing, when somebody wants you to produce them for specifically your sound and your style, it's not always accepted because they think they want it, but they don't know necessarily how it works. And if the listeners don't know, this was mid-80s. There was a very specific sound, and Culture Club was at the forefront of that sound. And those records that you made were very iconic musically and sonically, right? So at this time, the Beach Boys were at a point where they weren't that popular. Sorry. They had already hit their peak, and they were, I don't want to use the word desperate, but they really wanted to reinvent themselves, and you were the perfect person for that. You were hot, you had the new sound, the new technology. As a producer, I know you have to give, you know, tough love. And not to say that Brian Wilson couldn't sing or isn't a good singer, maybe he just needed a tune-up or a reminder of certain techniques. And you telling him that, there was big drama.
1: Carmen Rizzo on the drama of Steve's tough love. Meanwhile, Beach Boy Al Jardine recalls something else lost in translation.
3: I do remember, Steve, you telling me that every time we talked about the song or a particular element of it, it was always brilliant. I thought, wow, he loves the song. He's going to be a smash hit. And I later learned that that description or adjective is used in England a lot just to describe ordinary things. You know, well, that's a brilliant idea. It doesn't literally mean it's the best, which is what an artist would think. So the next time you tell one of your artists it's brilliant, you might want to modify slightly so they're not disappointed that it's not even a single. Anyway, that's my recollection of California Calling, and I still think it's great. I heard it on vinyl the other day. I just happened to have my vinyl LP out, and I thought the album was brilliant.
1: Al Jardine, brilliant. California Calling. Well, While I was at Steve's Liverpool studios, he took a Zoom call from California with Culture Club guitarist Roy Hay, himself part of the Beach Boys sessions as co-writer with Boy George of the track Passing Friend.
4: I remember when we were talking about it and being very excited about it, obviously, to do a song with the Beach Boys. I mean, what a heritage and legacy of an artist they were, you know.
0: For me, I love the fact that we were in Westlake Audio. Did you appreciate Westlake Audio because of the previous clients that have been there?
4: Of course, yeah, of course. It was my first time really recording in Los Angeles as well, so that was very exciting, yeah.
0: And I think it's fair to say, when we were doing the Beach Boys sessions, we were at the top of our game. We had the number one single and album around the world. George was in very, very fine voice. He'd had just enough studio experience now to become more of a studio person.
4: Right. Like you said, it was also, you know, we were top of the world right then. And every night was a different party. It was a fun time to be in Los Angeles for us anyway. And to have a day gig as well was fun. I remember one of my funny memories of recording that was at some stage, everybody left and I was in the studio alone with Brian. Do you remember this?
0: No, tell me. This sounds good.
4: He was listening back to the track, and he wanted to do something to the track, and I was like, Steve, and you weren't around, and then. I could sense that he was getting a bit odd. He was starting to get out of his moments. I was like, okay, Brian, just chill out, man, and I'm gonna go outside and find some people, you know. Okay. It was a classic memory, man. Just one of those moments in your life. You're like, am I really just alone in this room with Brian Wilson right now? You know, it's fantastic, man. Was Johnson around for this recording? Was Bruce around for this one?
0: Yeah.
4: I don't remember meeting him in the studio, but I had lunch with him a little while ago back in Santa Barbara. You know, he was a big fan. We talked about you making the album and the Culture Club and everything, so he's quite proud of that.
0: And I think he's very proud of that song, She Believes, because I think we ended up with a really good vocal.
4: Is Bruce on the BVs on Passing Friend? Is he?
0: Yeah, they're all on there. Yeah, absolutely.
4: They're all on there, right? Amazing.
0: No, so what we will have is a mixed version where it's George's lead vocal and the Beach Boys doing the backing vocals.
4: That's fantastic. Oh, George is going to love that, man.
0: No, he's very excited because I think he'll be very proud of it, and I think the Culture Club fans will go absolutely nuts.
5: Oh, there's nothing worse than a passing friend.
6: A lot of Beach Boys fans have said that song sounds like the Beach Boys singing Culture Club, but then Culture Club was such a kind of mix of all the things that we've grown up loving, so that wasn't a weird thing to hear. I think, to be honest, when I first started writing with Roy for the Beach Boys, I was thinking about it too much, thinking about whether it had to be more Beach Boys-y-like, because I'd grown up listening to their records and they were so detailed and beautifully produced. It was just such a sort of cinematic sound in a way. So there was a lot of pressure. But I remember sort of singing it to Carl Wilson and feeling really intimidated. I had no right.
1: Boy George, somewhat intimidated when writing Passing Friend for the Beach Boys' 1985 CD. Before George, Steve and Roy discussing that and Steve's current remix. Talking of which, what does Steve say to those who might ask, what's the point of a remix?
0: I think with this, it's just another view, in the same way that a director might do a director's cut of a movie. It's exactly like that. I will be able to present to the fans a couple of different moments, a couple of different interpretations. I can repair some things that bugged me all that time ago, but it's not instead of, it's as well as. There are a couple of examples where I've slightly changed the lead vocal balance, and I have dialed back a tiny, tiny little bit of reverb, because it is fair to say the period of the 80s was very reverb heavy. I think there's certain instrumentation in the mixes, the new mixes, that are more audible. I was able to be more forensic with some of the balances, so there are little licks, little nuances that perhaps you didn't notice first time that you might notice this time, and that's perfect for fans. But I genuinely hope there's a new audience for this record. It does absolutely timestamp the 80s. That was the intention. That was the commission. It was, what if the Beach Boys made an 80s album? And it absolutely is a Beach Boys 80s album. It's really important to emphasise this is not a reimagining. I haven't put new dance beats across the whole thing. It's just a polish. Hopefully the audio luster will just be a little bit better for everyone to enjoy.
1: You've been listening to Steve Levine revisiting the Beach Boys, produced and presented by me, Lewis Borge Cardona. This episode of In the Studio was a Magnum Opus broadcasting production for the BBC World.
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related at also my colleague and Sonia Clark's belated happy birthday to you. More birthdays to celebrate with good health. 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Okay, at si Brad Edlin Dayao. Bye, Ed. Belated happy birthday. At saka Brad Napoleon, Brother Nap, God bless you. 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

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Ulitin ko, belated happy birthday, Daijima, Sister Cornelia, Marby, and my co-vegan here in New Zealand, Sonia Clark. And she can't understand when I speak Cebuano, so little English. Belated happy birthday, Sonia Clark. God bless you and all your loved ones. By Ed, belated happy birthday, and Brother Napoleon.

0: know, visited Canada or live in Canada, being like, what do you think?
1: Yeah.
0: Where do you think I'd enjoy? Like, those little sparks of hope in that horrible, dreary gloom is just so important. And, it, you know, even if I was only able to go back to the UK, I'd find a way to get excited in that prospect. You know, okay, maybe I'll start a new group or start a new podcast, something passionate, and or go to a ladies' night. You know, what? How can I make UK exciting?
1: Yeah.
0: You know, how can I get excited for that and not just sit in this horrible depression? So it's been really, really difficult, to be honest. It's been a really sad time. And one day I'll feel okay, and the next day I'm absolutely heartbroken that I'm leaving, and then I'm excited for Canada, and a huge mix of emotions. But, you know, like you said, it's not like not everyone can stay. It's not on the cards. It's not a given. And to have had my 3 years here, I've got to be like so grateful that I was able to do that. And a reality check. It's part of traveling. You know, you're not just allowed into any country and allowed to stay there.
1: Very true.
0: I'm grateful for what I've been able to do and incredibly privileged. So, you know, you take it all in your stride and turn it on, you know, find the good bits in it.
1: And
0: I've had friends that have gone through it as well, and we're in exactly the same position. So I reached out to them and just, you know, it's nice to not feel alone in any one situation.
1: That is so true, especially when you can talk to someone who has experienced the same or similar things. It helps a lot. How, may I ask, how is this working out for you and your relationship then?
0: It was really hard. There was a few days where it was just so awkward and weird and horrible. He was heartbroken, you know, I was heartbroken. It was horrible. It was really, really, oh, you know, like after you've like had a big fight and it's awkward to talk to each other, and you're like, how do we normally talk to each other? This is odd. But I think, you know, I was really, Canada was always on the cards for me. And even when we first started dating, I didn't plan to stay in New Zealand. So this isn't like the biggest thing in the world. You know, it wasn't just completely unprecedented, but we talked about, you know, what's right for us. Do we stay together until November? Do we rip the band-aid off and break now, you know, which is so hard because there's so much love, and it's hard to break up when there's love, and, you know, you can't just feel really angry at each other for someone doing something wrong. But it's been a lot of, for me, again, self-compassion. comes back to that. My partner deals with things in like different ways, you know. Exercise really helps, and diving into, you know, his job really helps, and making sure that he's talking to friends as well. And same with me, friends checking in, you know, like, is it okay? And some days and some days no, like any difficult time in a relationship. And again, I reckon there's people listening that have traveled and had exactly the same thing. Fall in love over the other side of the world, and then one person has to leave for one reason or another. You know, relationships end, and I've had, again, grateful for the time we've had together, but it is what it is. It's almost easier that it wasn't a decision. Like, when I looked at the numbers, I was like, there is literally no way I can stay, which almost helped a bit, you know.
1: I
0: have to go.
1: Crazy. It's crazy how external things can sometimes decide where our life takes us. Wow, thank you so much for being so open and vulnerable about your mental health, about your stories of when you were struggling, about your relationship. And just that sentence that you said, you would just make everything that comes next exciting so that you can look forward to it. I think that's such a big help for everything. And we need to remember that we can probably find a good thing and an excitement in everything we do. We just need to kind of want to see it and want to make it work. And
0: I totally agree. That's a great way to look at it. Always find a tiny glimmer of excitement and hope.
1: So thank you so much. I really love that you were sharing your story and just have that shift of mindset, even with thinking you will end up living in London forever, and now being like, I really can't imagine myself living in London anymore.
0: I hate it when I go back there now. Wild.
1: I feel like sometimes along the way, adventurer are born. Like
0: 100%. Right. Yes. Stepping out of your comfort zone is like a new layer each time. Yeah, totally.
1: Absolutely.

0: I usually end every episode with quick three questions, and I will just keep it really short as well. But yeah, question number one, what do you actually miss from the UK all the time when you are away?
1: Cheese. I've been ready for these questions and I've thought about it. Cheese, good cheese.
0: Yes, goat cheese. Wow, very good, very good. I hope you didn't listen to only the old episodes because I changed the questions a little bit later
1: No, listen
0: on.
1: to lots of them, lots of them. Yeah, I was ready for that.
0: Oh, you're so sweet. Goat cheese. Wow, funny. Okay, question number two. What advice would you give someone to just, leave the country or a big change in their life or with dealing with mental health, especially while traveling or being on the road?
1: I think two small bits. One, just do it. Just stop waiting. Stop trying to make everything perfect before you make the jump. Do it. You can tidy it up and make it perfect afterwards. And two, self-compassion. Learn about
0: Perfect.
1: self-compassion. Google it, learn it, practice it.
0: Perfect. I love that. And it's so true. Okay, last question. Is there anyone you think should be on the show and should share their story?
1: Yes, two people. Sorry, I know that's not.
0: That's
1: So,
0: fine.
1: one is my friend Leah. She's from Germany and she lives in Wanaka now. And seeing her get her residency was so life changing. And she was so emotional and excited about it that I just feel she's got a beautiful story to tell. And then there was another one that I thought of when I used to do my podcast. We had an older lady message and say that she's always wanted to do a ski season but went down the route of having family and kids, and listening to our podcast made her want to do a ski season again, and then she went and did one. And I think probably that is an incredible story to hear about and share from a totally different angle and a different age.
0: Oh my God, thank you so much. And yep, that would be very interesting to hear a story from a person who didn't do it when she wanted to, and then later on just says, it's never too late. That is very cool. All right, Carla, thank you so much for your time. It's been a bit more than I usually go for, but I just wanted to hear it all. So thank you so much for sharing and for spending the time. Oops, sorry. For spending the time talking to me, sharing your story, and being that open.
1: Yeah, thank you for giving people a platform and open, safe space to share their stories and come together and share stories and culture and advice. It's beautiful. It's lovely.
0: Thank you. I love it. And I'm very grateful for everyone who decides to be on the show as well. And as always, I'm hoping that someone who is listening or watching is able to learn something, feel something, and take something from it. So thank you so much, and
1: Thank
0: I hope I
1: you.
0: hear you next time. Bye.

0: 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This transition is the quest for truthful guidance to a higher level of consciousness. 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Join me, Advaita, for explanations of topics that will uplift your consciousness through the Vedic wisdom and receive this gift of divine knowledge. 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
1: Radar met Blade on a freight elevator. He made a joke about the fatal attraction. And even though she didn't seem to recognize the reference, later on they made a little connection. She lost track of her friends at some party in a warehouse, so she's happy someone's paying attention. She could tell that Radar had seen a bit of action, the way he kept his eyes on the entrance. She'd been with some guys that had a similar feature, defensive switching quick to aggression. Radar said he's only trying to figure out the future, and the trick is in the early detection.

in his place and Lena opens the fridge. It's just some mustard and a two-pack of Blatz. Botanica candles on a floor by the mattress, which is really just a gymnastics mat. He said he falls out of bed with hard dreams in his head. A flashbang and bird songs and skittering insects. And this one kind of sadness that keeps veering into violence. The feeling when you steer into the skid. Cause pleasure's a rhapsode with pain's residue.

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